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Stay with us. Your evening of blessing continues right here on RadioAlabastro.com. Amen. Let's give that praise to the Lord with all of our hearts, with all of our strength. Because God is a good God. He's been good to us. He's always good to us. And He will continue being good to us till the day He returns for His church. We're His church. And we just wanted to take some time to talk about God's kingdom, to talk about God's word. We've been being taught since last pastor's retreat the reason of the ministry. And we believe that there's a huge reason why God left His ministries. And it's to guide us, to direct us. How many believe that the church needs to be guided and directed? Amen? I want to ask you to open your Bibles. And I want to read a passage. In base of a word that we were taught not too long ago, we had a pastor's meeting in Oceanside, California. And amongst a lot of things that we were taught and reminded of since not too long ago, we made new commitments in our privileges. We took possession of our new privileges. But I don't know if you remember, last week we were talking about how we were remembering the words of Siervo when, in the beginning of the year, when he said, before we take on a year, before we take on, in this case, possessions of our privileges, we need to stop and think and analyze and see inside of us if we are doing things correctly. We cannot continue the year. We cannot continue serving God or continue, you know, in our privileges if we haven't stopped and thought and meditated and analyzed our lives, if we have everything in order. Because that was the word that Siervo said, we need to put things in order before we continue on this year, or we take on a year, or we take on a privilege. So none of us are exempt from, you know, being misguided, from being misled, from being confused, from being, pulled away from the path, from the correct path. All of us have tendencies. All of us are exposed to the enemy. I was listening to a little audio that I saw on a video, how the apostle Otoniel Rios, one time they asked him, apostle, can little kids be, you know, possessed by spirits or attacked by evil spirits, or is it just adult people? And his response was that everybody is exposed. He was saying even Jesus, when he was a baby, he was being persecuted by all the enemies, all the people, you know, they wanted to kill baby Jesus. So all of us are exposed to that. Even Jesus was tempted in the desert. So that leaves us also prone to be tempted, to try, you know, the enemy is always going to try to mislead us, misguide us. And I want to read, if you can open your Bible, and we're going to read in Matthew chapter 10. I talked a little bit about this on the radio this last week, but there's a lot of points here that I want to point out. And it says Matthew chapter 10, verse
verse 1. And we want to thank everybody listening to us on the radio. Amen. We're the Church of Jesus Christ, Sweet Word Hearing in Carson City. Amen. Matthew chapter 10, verse 1 says, "And when he called unto him his 12 disciples, he gave them power against unclean spirits to cast them out and to heal all manner of sickness and all manner of disease." Amen. Amen. You may take your seats. May God bless us today with his word. Amen. I just want to remind you, brothers and sisters, about this detail that I was just mentioning. That we're all prone, that we're all, none of us are, I want to find the exempt of being disguided, misleaded, of our minds, our hearts, turning against the truth, no matter who we are, no matter what we are. Because in this case, Judas, he was one of the 12 apostles, he was one of the disciples that Jesus hand-selected. That's something I mentioned this past week. And Jesus doesn't make mistakes. Amen. He knows exactly what he does and who he chooses and why he chooses them. But it just shows that everybody is, I want to find the right word. Still haven't found the right word, but we're all exposed. Or we're all subject to be attacked, to be, you know, tempted. Even Jesus was tempted. Amen. So that doesn't leave us out of the possibilities of being tempted also. Amen. So Judas was one of the 12 apostles. You know, someone that Jesus, I said, personally chose him. But Judas, you know, he was even delegated to be the treasurer. You know, he had a nice privilege. But he was a man that also had criticism inside of him. He withheld his own way of thinking always, no matter what Jesus taught, no matter what he saw, no matter what miracles he saw, no matter what powers he saw. And he heard Jesus preach every day. Imagine he had Jesus as his pastor. Who wouldn't want Jesus as your pastor? Amen. But that didn't make him exempt. And it's not because Jesus made a mistake calling him. It's not because Jesus didn't know what type of man he was. But Jesus always gives us the opportunity. He gives us the benefit of the doubt. Because it's up to us. It's not the preacher's fault in this case, because it's Jesus. Right? And his brothers were the other 11 apostles. Later on, there were 70 apostles or 70 disciples. And later on in the story, there was 120 disciples. So he was one of the 12. He was one of the top 12. But, and like I said, he used to listen to Jesus preach every day. He saw the powers, all the wonders. He had a great privilege of being the treasurer. But he criticized Mary on her act of worship. When Mary anointed Jesus with expensive perfume, he complained. He was like, "We should have sold that to the poor." But Jesus gave him the chance, just like when we see in the parables, when God teaches us about how the seed was thrown in different type of terrain, yeah. Why did he throw it amongst the rocks? Why did he throw it in different terrains? Because there's that chance, there's that possibility that we're able to be saved by the word. But we have a lot of things in us that we have to expose, that we have to be delivered. Otherwise, we're going to end up like Judas. Because Judas had everything he needed. He had all the chance in the world.
He had all the opportunity in the world. He was chosen to be something great. Jesus is help. You know, we're all called to serve, to help. Not that God needs our help, but we're given the chance, the opportunity to help. You know, to be a part of his kingdom, to be a part of the gospel, to be a part of a church, a part of the ministry. And he gives us the opportunity. But if we don't let go of our concepts, if we don't let go of our way of thinking, if we don't let go of our way of judging things, just like Judas, he would judge everything Jesus would do. Why is Jesus talking to this person? Why is Jesus letting himself, you know, this woman, put perfume on his feet? Doesn't he know what kind of woman this lady is? And Jesus would just leave him. You know, he was in charge of the money, of the treasury, and Jesus knew he was stealing. Yet he let him steal him. And another example is Peter. He was a key apostle. Yet he denied Jesus 3 times out of fear. We know that Moses also, he struck the rock in anger. And even King David, with all his authority, made serious mistakes. Like when he arranged for Uriah's death, they were all high ranking in their own way. Yet they all made mistakes. What does that tell us? That we're all prone to make mistakes. The enemy is out there just, you know, scouting, looking for us to mess up. Because we all have tendencies. We all mess up. Samuel, how many times did he mess up? He was anointing the wrong person. Right? That just tells us that if we're not guided by the Lord, if we're not being, you know, directed by God, if we're not, that's why the reason of the ministry is to guide us. It is to correct us. We were looking at the example of Korah. Korah was another person that he was high ranked. He was, you know, he was a Levite. And he had a rebellion. He led a rebellion against Moses. Just like Judas, he rebelled against God. The Pharisees were respected religious leaders. But they often clashed with Jesus, just like Judas. He clashed. He didn't like it. There was something about Jesus he didn't like. And I think the Pharisees and pretty much all the disciples, that's why even Peter denied him. They all questioned. They all murmured against Jesus. How many say amen? Amen. So Satan entered Judas. That's what I was saying in the beginning. If through Herodes, you know, the devil was trying to kill Jesus, and all his soldiers and all his men look at it like demons, and the devil trying to destroy Jesus. The devil tried to confuse or try to trick Jesus into making the rocks into bread. He tried, but he didn't succeed. Not even death can succeed against our Lord Jesus Christ. Amen. But he wasn't exempt. That's what I'm trying to say. You and I won't be exempt either. Even if you were handpicked by Siervo. Or have, you know, a high rank in the directors. Because so did Judas. And Satan entered into Judas. That's something terrible. And this happened after Judas had already begun entertaining betrayal in his heart. He already started scheming that betrayal. Why? Because there's something about Jesus he wasn't really accepting. You know, the message, the word, whatever the case was. But it evolved into a rebellion, into a treason. And he didn't get a chance to be forgiven. By the time, you know, he realized what he did, by the time, you know, he regret what he did, it was too late. Jesus was
already had died on the cross. All he had left was, all he had left to do was hang himself. God doesn't want that for us. He doesn't want that when Jesus returns and he takes his church and it's too late. There's nothing else left but the tribulations where a lot of heads are going to be chopped off. Right now, it's the time. Right now, you know, God is giving his word through the message, through the ministry. So we can see how much, you know, how bad are we betraying Jesus. You might say, I don't betray God. But we betray him when we don't follow his rules, when we don't follow, you know, his procedures. We know that salvation is through procedures. Salvation comes not by just saying, yes, I accept you, Jesus. No, you have to accept his plan, his purpose, his rules. That's accepting Jesus. Because who are we to accept Jesus? Like if we were bigger than Jesus, yeah, I accept you. No. When you accept Jesus, you accept his terms, his conditions. You accept his word. You accept his procedures, his guidelines. Hallelujah. So Judas, you know, he was skeptical. He wasn't really accepting. He wasn't really, you know, and that led, you know, the devil always looks for the weak. He always looks for the one that's tumbling, that's not sure, that's doubtful. Even Siervo said, you know, when they say, Siervo, I have a doubt. Like, tengo una duda. He's like, don't use that word. Just say, I have a question. Because when you say, I have a doubt, it's like you're doubting. That's why we even have to be careful in what we say, how we say it. So Judas agreed with the chief priest to hand Jesus over for 30 pieces of silver. And Zechariah had already called it. There was a prophecy saying that 30 pieces of silver was the price of a slave under Mosaic law. Jesus knew Judas would betray him. Just like he knew that Peter was going to deny him. And just like Jesus knows that we're going to fail him too. Because we're all prone to it. So Jesus foretold the betrayal long before it happened. But even though Jesus knew, he still treated Judas with kindness and gave him a lot of opportunities to repent. Judas, I mean, when he gave Jesus the kiss, I don't know how do you perceive that or how do you see that, but Jesus letting him give him a kiss just shows the closeness that Judas had. Jesus gave him all the trust in the world to even trust him with the money and trust him to sit at his table and trusted him to see things that not many people saw or to hear things that many people didn't hear. Hallelujah. But the betrayal is remembered till this day. That betrayal it's still preached to this day. And that has to, you know, bring awareness to us. We have to start feeling not just remorse, but true repentance. I don't know if that's how you say it, repentance. Because we all feel remorse, but not repentance. You know, Peter, when he denied Jesus, he felt repented. It wasn't just a remorse. Ah, man, what did I do? Oh, well, no. It made him repent. Jesus gave him a second chance. When he resurrected, he went to look for him. Yeah. Look how great Jesus is. Look how powerful that, you know, that if you repent, He's so big in mercy and forgiveness that he will, you know, he will return for us even though, you know, we failed him. But if we repent, he will return for us. But Judas, there was no
You know, he returned the silver and admitted that he had sinned and betrayed the innocent blood. But, you know, he told that to the Pharisees and not to Jesus. He was already dead. So Judas died before Jesus' resurrection. Too late. Look at it like he died before he could receive forgiveness, or he died before Jesus returned and didn't have a chance. That's why I'm telling you today, brothers and sisters, we have a chance. Even though we failed, even though, you know, we have high ranks and our privileges, you know, and we're excited and happy of taking possession of our privileges, but we can be like a Judas, having a great privilege, being next to Jesus, listening to this gospel, to this word. Because the level of word that this ministry gives us, it's high ranked. It's powerful. Hallelujah. And then we have another example that I was remembering about Elijah. Remember Elijah? Despite his great faith, and after, you know, defeating all these prophets, all these false prophets, he became so afraid after Jezebel threatened him, and he ran away. He was even asking to die. If you remember in the Bible, he's like telling God, just kill me. After he defeated all these false prophets, he made fire descend from heaven and destroyed them. And then this lady just says, I want to kill you. And then he just runs and hides and is afraid. The big prophet. I mean, who can make fire come from the sky? Nobody. We don't have that power. We're not that in that level of that category of a prophet that we can make fire descend from the heavens and destroy our enemies. We would love that. That'd be awesome, right? That's one of the only prophets that had that power, that authority. Just like Judas, because it says the Bible, when he was called, it says they gave him, he gave them power against unclean spirit. How come he couldn't against the devil if he had power against unclean spirits? Yet the devil went in him. So you might have the Holy Spirit, you might have everything. But even Jesus was tempted. Even Jesus, you know, he cried out to God, to his Father, and said, I don't want to go to the cross. Help me go past this. The meaning he was afraid. Meaning he was also suffering. We're all going to suffer. We're not going to, you know, we're human. So even, you know, Elijah, because he was a prophet and also was Jonah. Not the Jonah's brothers, right? But Jonah from the Bible. Is another classic example that he was a prophet. But he fled from God's command to preach somewhere else. We're all prone to that. To doubt. Like Thomas, he wouldn't believe until he saw Jesus' wounds. A spiritual leader, someone like Thomas, but wanted to see proof. He had doubt. So doubt's going to come in our minds. Fears are going to come in our minds. You know, we're not going to want to do things. We're not going to feel like we want to do things. Sometimes, you know, I don't know what you feel, what I feel. But just know that everybody in the Bible, even high-ranking, you know, Levites like Korah, led a rebellion. His mistake was presuming that his status gave him equal, you know, authority with God's chosen leaders. And he faced severe consequences. Just imagine how the earth opened up and swallowed him from the followers. See what was saying? They ended up in earth's stomach.
en el vientre de la tierra. That's where they ended up. Severe consequences. So, God wants justice, mercy, and faithfulness. He wants us, you know, to drop every ounce of hypocrisy or hypocrisy. He wants us to be delivered from concepts. But you have to do it. You're the one. You know, everybody else was able to do better than Judas. Because Judas wouldn't let go of his way of thinking, of his concepts. So no matter what word God gives you, if you don't drop your concepts, if you don't not open yourself up to the gospel, if you don't let go of your way of being, of way of thinking, even if you have Jesus as pastor, you're not going to get saved. This was the proof. Amen. That's why all of this requires work. I was remembering a word that Siervo gave not too long ago, and I stumbled on a cassette tape that I found back there, and it was from Siervo from like 1990, and I was listening to it, and it was so impactful, because he started, amongst a lot of things that he talked about, he was saying how you have to fight, you have to work, you know, you have to work, he said. You have to work to see the outcome of the blessing or of the fruits. Like if you plant a seed, you have to work, you know, you have to work the plant, the ground, the seed, the dirt, the soil, and then you're going to see the fruit, and then you're going to be able to eat from the fruit. But that's not going to happen unless you work. So he was saying, if you want to be, you know, next to the throne of God, next to sitting next to Jesus' throne, you're going to have to work for that. To be close to God, to be close to Jesus, it took work. And you know, all of these people, because multitudes used to follow Jesus. Thousands of people. Once he fed 5,000 men, not counting women and children. And there was leftover. And he, you know, he did all these things, and all these people would follow him. But as the word started getting more intense and more demanding, a lot of people started falling out. A lot of people started leaving. You know, it came down to these 12 disciples. And from those 12, there was three that were more close to him. But those three were the ones that suffered the most. They were the ones that worked the most. That you see all their flaws in the Bible. Like, not their flaws, but you see all their persecution, all their problems. It's always Jacob and Peter and John. You don't hear about other people's problems or other or the other disciples' persecutions or no, you only see them in them three. Why? Because they were the ones closest to Jesus. Amen. And let's not say John, that he was the one that laid in Jesus' chest. Amen. And he's the one that, you know, the revelation was revealed to him, but through suffering. So you want the revelation, you want the blessing, you want, you're going to suffer. You're going to have to work. You're going to have to do a lot of things. You're going to have to fight against your mind, against your heart. You're going to have to, you know, fight against your temper or against whatever circumstances we come across. We're going to have to fight through it if we want the blessing. You want the blessing like that. Who was it that fought against the angel? He's like, you're not leaving until you bless me. Jacob, right? You're not, you know, and he fought the angel. Siervo was saying, look how terrible, man. This guy started fighting an angel. Yeah. Just think about that. You know, we fight angels because we want to do what we want, but this guy wanted the blessing. And that's what it's going to take for us to reach the final blessing. You know, Judas,
He missed out. He missed out on the best. And the best part of seeing Jesus resurrected, to see that Jesus' word, you know, was, it came true. Amen. How many believe that Jesus is going to return? Amen. So we have to be alive by then, spiritually, and hopefully, you know, we're alive physically. But we have to be ready spiritually before we die, if we die, you know. So we can be blessed by

blame the word. We can't blame, you know, our brothers and sisters. Judas was surrounded by disciples. You know, he wasn't in the hood. He had people with a common spirit that they all, you know, followed the same gospel. They followed Jesus. And Jesus had the perfect word, the perfect preaching. He was the perfect example. All he had to do was let go of his concepts. All he had to do was stop criticizing the woman. He was criticizing the Mary because she was a sinner. And he was criticizing Jesus because he was like, this guy doesn't know who she is. He was criticizing everybody, everything. Yeah, we should have sold this perfume. We would have got money for the poor. He didn't care about the poor. Maybe he was even lying. So he was lying, judging. What happened? He had it all laid out perfectly. There was no excuse. And I believe that now we have no excuse because we have the Holy Spirit. We have our apostle. We have the ministry. We have the Bible. We have everything we need to see. God always proves his word. That's why he's coming to confirm his word. We're just singing it. Look why he's returning, to confirm his word. When he descended to the gates of hell after he was crucified, he said, the Bible says that he went to confirm to all those prisoners in those prisons. Those were the people who died in Noah's flood. And he said, I told you. See, Noah preached. And you didn't want to believe. And the Bible says now that for those who don't believe now, it's going to be worse than Gomorrah and Sodom. Because back then, the preaching came from angels. But now, Jesus had to come and die on a cross. And he gave the preaching personally as a human being. There's no excuse. It's going to be worse now because you made Jesus come down. You're not going to say, well, I didn't say it. I didn't tell him to come. I don't want to say we're screwed, but but I said it already. Because now, you know, he came already and he died on the cross. Now we're responsible. Because it says, the Bible says, you will be responsible for the blood that was shed for us. Amen. So we have to take this very seriously. Amen. And look at the Bible, that everybody was prone. Even David got misled. And he was the closest to God. But David also suffered. You see the Psalms and the Proverbs, all his suffering, but he was the closest to God. Amen. So we're going to have to suffer a little. We're going to have to work. Amen. We're going to have to seek deep inside of us and start pulling out things that, you know, are getting in the way. Because the devil is out there and he's trying to not let us be saved because he has no chance. He has no choice. He's already condemned for life eternally. But we're not. We still have a chance. We still have an opportunity. You know, we're still alive. That's why we have to give thanks to the Lord when we wake, open your eyes, and we're like, thank you, Lord, because we have another day of blessing, another day of life. And today we had another service, which is another chance, another opportunity God gives us with his word to tell us, for us to get up, to wake up, you know, to start delivering ourselves from so many things that attack our lives. Sierra was saying it threatens our salvation. It's a threat to our salvation. That's why we have to put order in our lives. I saw how Zacchaeus, he put order in his life. When Jesus called him out and said, Zacchaeus, I'm going to your house. He started putting everything in order. Sierra said at the beginning of the year, put your lives in order. And he said it in the men's retreat. He told all the men, put your homes in order, your family in order. Because you never know when you're going to die, and it's too late. So now is the time

0: God gives us. Today's the time of mercy. Today is the time of opportunity for us to be delivered from things, for us to accept Jesus' plan, and for us to be saved. Let's stand on our feet and let's pray. And let's give thanks to the Lord for this word. Let's not lack interest. Let's stand on our feet with faith. And let's ask the Lord for forgiveness, first of all. And let's ask Him for help, for strength, for our faith, so it grows. Lord, we need your help. Lord, we want to ask you today in this glorious day for you to help us.
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2: Galatians chapter 5, verse 22 and 23. 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
1: 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He who dwells in the secret place of the Most High shall abide under the shadow of the Almighty. I will say of the Lord, He is my refuge and my fortress, my God. In Him I will trust. Psalm 91, verse 1 and 2.
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0: In the second book of Chronicles, chapter 7, verse 14, the Bible says, "If my people, who are called by my name, will humble themselves and pray and seek my face and turn from their wicked ways, then I will hear from heaven and will forgive their sin and heal their land." 2 Chronicles chapter 7, verse 14.
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From the Book of Psalms, chapter 103, verse 1 through 5. Bless the Lord, O my soul, and all that is within me, bless his holy name. Bless the Lord, O my soul, and forget not all his benefits, who forgives all your iniquities, who heals all your diseases, who redeems your life from destruction, who crowns you with loving kindness and tender mercies, who satisfies your mouth with good things, so that your youth is renewed like the eagles. Psalm 103, verse 1 through 5. Psalm 1. Blessed is the man who walks not in the counsel of the ungodly, nor stands in the path of sinners, nor sits in the seat of the scornful. But his delight is in the law of the Lord, and in his law he meditates day and night. He shall be like a tree planted by the rivers of water that brings forth its fruit in its season, whose leaf shall also not wither, and whatever he does shall prosper. The ungodly are not so, but are like the chaff which the wind drives away. Therefore, the ungodly shall not stand in the judgment, nor the sinners in the congregation of the righteous. For the Lord knows the way of the righteous, but the way of the ungodly shall perish.

like God knows us. Before the earth's formation, He created us. Therefore, He knows us. Let's sing it to Him today.

0: We worship you, O Lord. You're God, Creator. There's no one like you. There's none like you. Can you tell him today, oh Lord, there's none like you.
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If you need healing, if you need deliverance, if you want to come on behalf of someone else, come tonight. I want the elders to come, please. And I want you, by television, while the elders are praying for the sick, God has told me that his presence is going to go to where you are. And if you'll believe him, he'll heal you. If you'll believe him, he'll set you free. If you'll believe him, he will deliver you. He's told me he would do it, and he is already doing it. And this is your time if you will believe him.

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0: From the book of Genesis, chapter 1, verses 1 through 5, the Word of God says, "In the beginning, God created the heavens and the earth. The earth was without form and void, and darkness was on the face of the deep, and the Spirit of God was hovering over the face of the waters. Then God said, 'Let there be light,' and there was light. And God saw the light, that it was good. And God divided the light from the darkness. God called the light day, and the darkness he called night. So the evening and the morning were the first day." Genesis chapter 1, verses 1 through 5.
1: This is a fun fact about the human body. Did you know that your lungs don't just take in oxygen and expel carbon dioxide? They also warm the air you inhale to your body temperature and add humidity to meet your body's needs. This was a fun fact about the human body.

This is what I believe God tells me. And I know if I ask this, everything here, I believe, and most of you by television would say, I want him to breathe on me. And I appreciate that hunger and that thirst and that desire, but that's not what I'm talking about. There are some of you here tonight, you really need it badly. I mean, badly. I don't know what it is. It may be sin. It may be hurt. It may be discouragement. It may be pain. It may be disillusionment. It may be you've lost faith. It's a terrible thing to lose your faith. You've watched the flame flicker and die until there's nothing left but a dying ember. And he tells you tonight, I'm going to blow on it and spring it to life again. I don't know your need, but maybe you're in a cave. You're where Elijah is or was. He's got better things for you than to rot in a hole in the ground. He's got a chariot of fire waiting for you. Do you hear what I'm telling you? If that need is really there up in the balcony, the main floor of the choir, out on the preachers, I don't care who it is, you earnestly, hungrily need desperately for him to breathe on you. I don't mean you just want a touch from God, but you need it desperately. I want you to step out. I want you to come. Heaven will see you. The Holy Ghost will see you. They'll watch you walk down these aisles. I want you to come.

our joy be unconfined. Let us sing with freedom unrestrained. 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Lord, we're filled from head to toe. I love you, Father, Son, and Holy Ghost. I want the world.

0: Hebrews chapter 4, verse 12. 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Hebrews chapter 4, verse 12.
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Amen. It's our joy to serve the Lord. Hallelujah. Because that's what we were created to do. We were created to be fruitful, to multiply, to serve, to worship. And as we do that, we achieve joy and peace and purpose in our life. Amen? So let's pray. Father in heaven, thank you, Lord, for this beautiful morning. Thank you, Lord, for life. Thank you for the opportunity to be here today, Father. We thank you, Lord, for the health also, Lord, to be able to raise our hands and worship you this morning, Father. We pray that your precious Holy Spirit, Lord, would guide us unto all truth, Lord. You would teach us your ways. Lord, we recognize that we don't know a lot of things, Lord. We're very ignorant, Lord. We are very difficult to understand and slow to understand, Father. And so we pray that your Spirit, Lord, would open our eyes, open our minds and our hearts, Father. We pray in the name of Jesus. Amen. Amen. Hallelujah. Amen. If you could turn with me to Mark chapter 3. As we're preparing for our recommitment service for next Sunday. Next Sunday we'll start the service at 11, and it's going to be our recommitment service. So be prepared in your hearts. Mark chapter 3, verse 13, and it says, "And he went up to the mountain, and called to him those whom he desired, and they came to him, and he appointed 12 whom he also named apostles, so that they might be with him and he might send them out to preach and have authority to cast out demons. He appointed the 12, Simon, to whom he gave the name Peter, James, the son of Zebedee, and John, the brother of James, to whom he gave the names Boanerges, that is, sons of thunder, Andrew and Philip and Bartholomew and Matthew and Thomas and James, the son of Alphaeus and Thaddeus and Simon the Zealot and Judas Iscariot, who betrayed him." Amen. Wow. Let's read the next two verses. It says, "Then he went home and the crowd gathered again, so that they could not even eat. And when his family heard it, they went out to seize him, for they were saying, he is out of his mind." I don't know if it's his family saying that he's out of his mind, or the people there saying he's out of his mind. But something powerful was happening, that the crowds were coming around Jesus and wanting to hear his word and wanting to receive his ministry over their lives. And so the moment was so full of God's power. And so Jesus had to bring these 12 guys in there to help him in the work of the ministry. Amen? And so you can take your place. And so he called these 12 disciples for three things, the Bible says. One, that they might be with him. Two, that he might send them out to preach. And three, to have authority to cast out demons. And then he names them by the name, and he even puts what do you call a surname? Nickname. There you go, a nickname.
He put some nicknames, you know, to Simon. He called him Peter, Rock. And to James and John, he called them Sons of Thunder. You know, I wonder what kind of guys they were to be called Sons of Thunder, you know. They probably weren't the most quiet and peaceful, politically correct kind of guys, you know. They were kind of wild and woolly. Weren't they the ones that wanted to call down some fire from heaven over some people or something like that? But anyway, so Jesus calls these not so perfect guys, right? And but he calls them to serve him and to serve with him. And because there's a very powerful move of God that is happening and that's going to happen. Jesus knew what was going to happen, so he needed his 12 disciples around him. Because of the work that he was going to be doing and the job that God had given, the Father had given him to do. And this is what recommitment service is about also. It's about that God wants to do something special. And he wants to involve us in his work. Amen? He's inviting us. He's calling us. He's giving us the privilege to partner with him in this new work that he wants to do called 2026 and 2027. Amen? Give the Lord a hand of praise. Hallelujah. Amen. And so he's inviting us to partner with him and to serve him, to serve with him. And there's three priorities that he has for his disciples. Can you keep it on verse 14? 6:14, is it? The first thing that he does to calling these 12 disciples, and he called them apostles. The first thing is that he wants them to be with him, right? It's all about relationship, you know. He calls us to serve him, but in serving it, it's to be close to him. Because it's no fun doing a job by yourself, right? It's always more fun doing it with other people, you know? You enjoy the ride a lot better accompanied, right? I don't know if you've ever been disciplined, called out really bad. But whenever you're disciplined and called out really bad, if you're by yourself, I know it by personal experience. If you're called out and you're disciplined only yourself, that's really horrible. It's really horrible. You know, you think you're the worst. You think you know you'll never come out of it. You think you're, you know, condemned for life. You know, and it's really tough. You know. But when you're disciplined with a group of people, it's different. It's still horrible. And it's still, you know, you still feel condemned. But you have other people in the misery with you. You know? You're like, it happened to us. We were about 7 pastors that we were disciplined because of something that we did very wrong. And I'm not proud of it, you know, but, and it's nothing that you think about, because if I tell you what it was, you'd say, that wasn't that bad, bro. In fact, you'd say, that was probably actually good, you know, but when you walk close to the apostle, things that you think are good are horrible. And so, but there was 7 of us or 8 of us, or I don't know how many,
about eight of us that we fell into the same stupidness, you know, and man, they, you know, the apostle sent a couple pastors to really, you know, lay into us, you know, and so, you know, we were like, oh no, you know, we're probably going to be banned from Santiago for at least a year. You know, that was, in my head, it was like, for what we did, we're going to be banned from going to Santiago, to all the retreats, to everything, every activity. We're going to be totally out for a whole year, you know, and like, we're like, man, shoot, how could we be so stupid, you know? But since we were getting, you know, disciplined all together, we would laugh out of nervousness, you know, like, this is so horrible. Yeah, it's so horrible. But we would laugh because you're going through it together. I don't know if you understand. We'd cry and then we'd laugh and then we'd cry and then we'd laugh. And so, you know, life together is more beautiful, right? Even if you're getting whipped, you know, it's like, man, we went through it together, you know, we survived it, you know. And so Jesus is saying, man, we're going to have some pretty wild experiences, crazy experiences during these 3.5 years. I want my buddies around me, you know. I want them to be with me. I want us to develop a friendship, and I want us to develop a camaraderie that only comes through being together and going through suffering together, right? There's, you know, probably, I've never been to war as a soldier, but there's probably, you know, you learn to love your, what is it called, your partner, whatever. You would rather give your life than he be killed, you know, and that's most soldiers think that way, you know, and if they do something that causes their partners to die, that's a very tough thing to deal with the whole life, you know, the guilt out of it. Sometimes they do such heroic events, and then in the end they feel guilt, even though they saved 10 guys, but those 2 guys that they couldn't save, they feel horrible about, you know, and they think, I should have died instead of those 2, you know. And so, because there's this bonding that happens in the fire of battle, you know, and this is what Jesus is doing. He says, guys, we're going to go into battle, but we're going to go in this together. You know, you guys and me are going to bond together through all of these crazy experiences that we're going to go through. And so he's inviting them for 3 reasons. One, it says, to be with him. Amen? And so when we are called to serve, we're called to serve with him. We're called to go to battle with him. We're called to be in the fierceness of the battle, in the moments, special moments that we have to be with Jesus. Amen? So it's a huge privilege. Would you have liked to be one of those 12 disciples? Well, you'd have a throne for 1,000 years on this earth if you would have been one of those 12. Because there's rewards afterward too, you know? And so, but the most important thing is that when we're called to intimacy with him. You know, when the apostle Otto prayed for me and delegated me to work with the church in Houston back in 1995, I knew instinctively that the privilege was not about having status or having authority or gaining anything material. I knew that the privilege was intimacy. I knew, and it's got to be only about that. It can't be about anything else. If you make it about anything else, then you're going the wrong way. Does that make sense? If the privilege
brings you status and that's why you're doing it, then you're on the wrong track. You'll never find the fulfillment that God wants you to have, and you will never fulfill the calling that God is bringing to you. Amen? Because our desire should be to be with Him, right? To be in those battles with Him, to be in those in those experiences, those high highs and those low lows, but being together with Jesus. Amen? Because there's going to be high highs and there's going to be low lows, right? Amen. No, bro. I just want the highs. No. It doesn't work that way. You got to experience the lows to experience the highs, right? But Jesus is calling us and inviting us to serve with Him in 2026, 2027. Amen? And so, but it needs to be about relationship with Him, right? Our joy needs to be, man, I get to partner with Jesus. I get to partner with Him in the highs and the lows. And even if they're lows, man, it doesn't matter. You know, we did it together, you know. And even the scars or stories, man, look, this is what happened in that battle or this battle. Because you've done it with Jesus, you know. And then He says, that they might send them out, and He might send them out to preach. The second thing that we're called to serve is so that we can communicate the gospel, communicate the word of God. He has to have communicators. God's not going to come down from heaven, and He's not going to say, guys, this is your Sunday morning teaching, you know. He's not going to do that. He's going to use your voice, your eyes, your ears, your expression, your mouth to be able to speak, to do the things that He wants to accomplish on earth, but He wants to do it through you, human, living, full of weakness kind of guy or girl. Amen? And so, but we are meant and called to communicate the gospel, communicate the love of God, to communicate the knowledge of God, communicate the purpose of God wherever we go. Hallelujah. We are God's spokespeople, spokesperson. Amen? And He wants to use us to bring His word to this earth. He's not going to use an angel. He's going to use you and He's going to use me. When we serve, we are communicating the gospel, not just with our words, although the words are very important, but also by our expressions. When we receive somebody as an usher, you are communicating, you are ministering life, you're ministering love, you're ministering acceptance. You're receiving them into God's presence. Amen? And so, God wants us to be good communicators of the truths of the gospel. Not theory, not doctrine, but life. Yeah, the language has to produce life. And it's not about, you know, being theologically, no, that's garbage. Doesn't work. That's letter that kills, and it's not spirit that gives life. Amen? And so our words have to have spirit and have to have power of God. Amen? When it says they went to preach, they'd go to these towns, and these towns would receive revival everywhere they would go. Amen? Something powerful would happen when Jesus would send His disciples two by two to the different towns. Amen? And so, as we serve God, God wants to use our mouth, our expression, our hands, our feet to do His work 2026, 2027. Yeah. Hallelujah. Amen? Because you're always communicating something. Just by sitting here, you're communicating something, right? You're communicating that I want to worship God. I want to learn from God. Amen? When you lift your hand, when you clap, when you express something, you are expressing not with your mouth, but with your actions. Amen? Amen?
Also, if you're falling asleep, you're communicating something, you know? I hope none of you do that, you know? Because God wants us and He calls us to preach the gospel through our words and through our life and through our expressions. He wants us to communicate His gospel, His truth, to people who are in darkness, to people who are lost. They can find life, they can find hope, they can find salvation through the communication of the gospel. Amen? And third, He says that He might send them out to cast out demons. The next verse, I think it says, and have authority to cast out demons. So serving in this year and serving Christ is about being with Him, right? And it's about communicating the gospel verbally and non-verbally with power, with authority, with life. And three, it's about casting out demons. It's about bringing forth the light of God wherever we go. And wherever light comes, what happens to darkness? It flees, right? You turn off the lights, boom, darkness. You turn on the light, boom, darkness goes, right? And so that's what our life should be. We should, everywhere we go, we should be dispelling darkness. We should be casting out demons. We should be releasing the powers of the enemy to be scattered away. And the kingdom of God established. Hallelujah. Amen. That's the authority and that's the power that God wants to manifest through us as we serve. Amen. And you say, brother, but I'm just an usher at the door. Yeah. Well, but when that person comes from outside and he's coming with a lot of his own darkness, your light should dispel the darkness. Your smile, your hug, your expression should dispel the darkness in the people around you. Amen? Hallelujah. Because we are in a battle between light and darkness, between good and evil, between demons and the Spirit of God. And everything we do should have a physical, a spiritual effect on the environment that we live in. Amen? I think that, you know, if Jesus would walk in here, even though you don't feel, you don't see Him, you're going to start feeling Him, right? If He walks through that door, you don't know who just entered the door, but you're feeling something, right? Why? Because His presence is very real. And the same thing with you and me. It should be that people should be able to feel the gospel, feel the presence of God, feel the reality of the gospel through our lives. Why? Because we're walking in the light. We are dispelling darkness. We are casting out the demons. We are releasing the kingdom of God wherever we go. Amen. Amen? And so Jesus called these guys to accompany Him and to serve with Him during these 3.5 years. And He called them disciples. Right? Or apostles. Can you put 14 again? Whom He also named apostles. Apostles, apostle means sent. Enviado, sent. And so Jesus was preparing these guys, these 12 men, He was preparing them to be sent into the world to take the gospel to the utmost ends of the earth. Amen? And all of them went all over the world. They say Thomas went to India, and in India they still have churches that are tied to the Apostle Thomas. And each one went to different areas of the world to preach the gospel. Amen? Because Jesus called them to prepare them so that they could be sent into the plan, the purpose, the destiny that He had for them. Amen? And so when we serve, we are being prepared by God. Amen? Service is about preparing ourselves
Being an usher is preparing your life to be committed to Him, to be transformed into His image, so that He can send you wherever, and He knows that you're going to represent Him because you are like Him. You become like Him through the commitment of service. That's where God molds us, changes us, commits us to do His will and to work with Him, and as we do that, God is forming His image in us. Does that make sense? Because if you're not serving, you're out there in La La Land. I'm sorry, Lala. No. if you're not serving, you're uncommitted. There's no place to where God can forge you, can transform you, can take you and to make you the way that He wants to make you. And that's why these 12 disciples and apostles, He had them really close. And He knew that He was going to confront them big time. I mean, His favorite expression is, "Oh, ye of little faith," right? It's like saying, "Hey, dummies, you know, when are you going to learn, man? You've been with me so long and you still don't know nothing, you know?" But He was confronting them, but he had them committed. Because if He would have done that with anybody else, they would have gone and found another Messiah, you know? They would have found another church. They would have found another ministry. Or they would have found something else to do on Sundays. Like watch, you know, I guess not football today, but, you know, whatever, baseball or something. But it's the commitment of service where God begins to forge that image, that new creation begins to come to light. So that you can become a sent one, an ambassador of God that represents Him in the way that you speak, the way that you carry yourself, and the authority and the power that you have. Amen? Somebody wrote a book. He says, we think we're called to be tourists in this world, but we're not called to be tourists, we're called to be ambassadors. And the tourist just goes and he enjoys everything. Oh, let's go, you know, to the water park. Oh, let's go to the beach, you know. Let's go to, you know, the attractions or whatever. That's a tourist. He goes, he's not committed, and he leaves. He enjoys whatever it is there, or he doesn't, the food or whatever, and then he leaves. But the ambassador is on a mission. The ambassador carries the weight and the power of the kingdom that is sending him. And he's there to establish the priorities of the kingdom in wherever he has been placed. He's a very important dude. She is a very important dudette. You know? She's there, or he's there, or they're there to establish the priorities of the kingdom that has put them there. And they can't speak of themselves. They got to speak what the boss says. They can't just go off script and say, my country hates your country. Wait. Nobody said that yet, you know, so don't say that. You know, an ambassador has to be under the authority of him who sends them. And so Jesus was preparing these 12 ambassadors, amen, of the kingdom of God. And this is what service does. It's God's way of forming you. It's God's way of your commitment to service is what's forging in you the character of Jesus. The commitment of Jesus, the knowledge of Jesus, the power of Jesus, the language of Jesus is being formed in you as you commit to serving Him. Amen? It's in that place where He is preparing you to send you and to do and to fulfill the destiny that He has for you in this life. Amen? How many believe that there's a destiny for you? Or are you an act of chance? You know, let's see. There's a billion sperms over here. There's one egg, and we'll just see which one hits. No, God was preparing you from before you were born, and He was made sure that sperm fertilized that egg in that moment. Hallelujah! Because He had a plan for you, and He formed you in your mother's womb to fulfill a destiny in this time that God has placed you in this world, in this place. You know? God has a plan.
And he wants you to partner with him in that plan. Not live in la la land like you know. You need to say, God, I'm here for a purpose. You've called me to do something, and you're calling me to form me into your image, and so I need to commit to serving you. I need to commit to doing what you've called me to do, because that's where you are going to give me and equip me for what's coming up ahead. Amen? I never knew, you know, what God was doing when, you know, we were doing crazy things in Mexico, and we, you know, I had no idea what was going on. I just knew that I wanted to do crazy things, you know. Like one time we said, we're going to evangelize the whole city, you know, and, you know, there's 20 of us, you know, and we said, we want to evangelize, we want to start a Christian revolution, you know, crazy ideas like that, but we did go, and we did evangelize, and we did, you know, unite some churches to do it. And then, I don't know how we did it, but we rented a bull ring, una plaza de toros, you know, a place where they, ole, you know, that kind of stuff. And and this is 12 guys that have no money, you know, we're all, you know, students in high school, and we want to start a Christian revolution, you know. Maybe it was the Beatles songs, I want to start a revolution. I don't know why we did it, but we did it, you know, and hundreds of people showed up at the bull ring, you know, and we preached to all these people, and I'm saying, why in the world did I do that? I didn't know, but there was a destiny. God was forming whatever he wanted to form in me, and that was necessary to do so that I could today preach the gospel here in this place at this time, in this moment. We don't know what God is doing, but he's doing something, you know. If you've been to Panama, or you've been to, you know, Morocco, or you've been to, you know, Longview or whatever, God's forming you into his servant because he wants to send you, and he's got a beautiful plan for you. And it all fits in somehow. At the end, it all fits in if you are committed. If you're not committed, you're just wasting your time. That's why serving is our way of saying, yes, God, I'm committed. Form me, prepare me, equip me, because I want to be sent to accomplish and fulfill the destiny that you have for my life. I don't want to finish the end of my days and say, well, I hope I did something. I sure went to a lot of beautiful places and met a lot of interesting people. And God said, you weren't a tourist guy. You were an ambassador. You had to go there and do the priorities of my kingdom. And that's why recommitment service is us getting together and say, yes, Lord, here I am. Send me, Lord. Prepare me. Here are my hands. Here's my mouth. Here's my heart. Here's everything so that you can accomplish your will through my life, Lord. I want to be with you in the battles, in the highs, and in the lows. I want to be with you, Lord. Because in heaven, man, we're going to celebrate the highs and the lows. You know, one of our favorite things up in heaven will probably be get together with those 8 guys and say, remember what we went through? We were almost banished into, what did the VeggieTales? They banished not Esther, Basti, to Tickle Land or something like that. You know? Forever in Tickle Land, you know? So we were saying, we thought we were going to be banished from Santiago for at least a year, maybe 2, you know. And it ends up that this was December. I'll tell you the story, okay, really quick. We had just inaugurated the stadium that the apostle made, you know. You know, it's whoever's been there and whoever saw the old stadium and whoever played in the old stadium, it was all granite rock. And you had to play soccer there. And that thing was huge, humongous. I think it was more than official size. So you're running on volcanic rock. You take forever just to get down to the other side. You don't make it till the way back, you know. It's like, it's super hard to play in that, you know, in that place. Or big old rocks. If you fall down, you'd always come back with big old, you know, scratches and blood and tears and whatever. And so anyway, so the
the apostle totally redoes the stadium, and he's made the most beautiful stadium in all of Guatemala, definitely, maybe all of Central America. Maybe Reliant is a little bit nicer, but not much. And it's not actually nicer because this one has the volcano in front, the most beautiful lake on the side. So, you know, it is the most beautiful stadium in the world. we just classified it. So we're there, and we get to be there to inaugurate. In fact, I just remembered I got to say something while it was happening. And then after that, we go to his house. He serves us dinner, you know, and it's like, man, what glorious experiences, you know, where we're hearing he's giving us the word, and we're sure. Actually, take it this way. We're really living with Jesus for these 2-3 days. Actually, you know, because the words that are coming out, the revelations coming, the things that we're seeing in this little town of Santiago Atitlán, the most beautiful stadium in all of Central America. But if you include the volcano, in all the world, no stadium has that background, you know. We had to put a picture of it right there. But anyway, oh, you can see it when you go up to, yeah, when you Café Maná, you know, you go there, boom, the volcano and the whole deal. Now it's got a hospital in the background with a heliport. Oh, yeah, now you're impressed. Yeah. It's hard to impress you, but you do react, right? How would you say? Oh, was it the hospital or was it heliport or what? The whole thing, right? And so that's how I should have been, right? And then I go to dinner. We, you know, it's in the 5th floor of his house and stuff like that. And we're overlooking the lake and the volcano and sharing together moments, such sweet moments, powerful moments. And then we have a meeting on Wednesday. And all of us decide we're going to go back to the capital and come back on Wednesday. And it's like, ooh, Monday morning. Where are you guys? Oh, we're here. We came to the capital, you know, nice, comfortable hotel and the city. And oh, yeah. So you don't think much of the works of my Father in heaven, huh? It doesn't impact you, everything that's been done. You just think it's everyday stuff. Ah, so that's what you think about God and what God does, you know? We were like, oh, no. We started crying. We started, no. And then, you know, you become really stupid when they're confronting you, right? And one of the pastors says, the guy confronting us under the authority of the apostle was confronting us, and this dumb guy put his foot in his mouth, you know? For all of us. And he says, you should have told us to stay. And it's like, don't say that. You know, we should have known. Well, anyway, maybe you get it, maybe you don't get it. But in that moment, we were like, oh, no. You know, you just made our, if our problem was bad, now it's way worse, you know. Because it means that we have no eyes to see, we have no heart to understand the glorious opportunity that we just had to see something never seen before and never experienced, and the intimacy and bring us it like Jesus. It's like the, like this. It's like the apostle saying, Jesus, I gotta go, you know, take care of a soccer game that's happening in my little town. And Jesus says, what? We're healing sick, we're resurrecting dead. We're doing all these things, and you're gonna go watch a soccer game in your stupid little town? That's how it was. So when Peter calls us, guys, what are you doing? You know, plus I organized a basketball game. You know, and it's like, putting my foot in my mouth. And anyway, we had a whole plan for those 3 days, and so they call us up and they said, hey, why didn't you just stay? You have to come back in 3 days.
Were you so tired of my company? Were you so tired of this place that you had to go back to the capital? And we're like, oh man, we messed up, you know. And I really thought we were going to be banished for at least a year. But since, you know, the apostle, first he, boom, he gives you really good swats, hard discipline. But then 3 weeks later, they have first fruits in Santiago. He says, hey, call my buddies. I want them to be with me. You know, so he said, oh, praise God. We're out of it, you know. So we went from the low, low to the high, high. And we learned a lesson, right? And so that's why Jesus had his disciples with him. Because he wants them to experience the low lows. It's okay to go through the low lows, you know. It's okay to be confronted by the head of ushers or the teacher or, you know, whoever. It's okay. You're trying to serve God and you're trying to be formed into his image. And a little bit of confrontation is good for you. It'll get your pride down. It'll get your humility up. It'll get you your stubbornness down. And it'll get your meekness up, right? They're forming the image of Christ in you through service. Hallelujah. That's what service is all about. And that's what we're going to commit to in this 2026, 2027. Amen. Hallelujah. Anyway, so I'm not going to share all the message. Friday's message was amazing. How many were here Friday? That message was powerful. And it's going to be in the bookstore. There's no English translation of it, but, you know, I would recommend. Now, here it is. So this little booklet's got two of these messages. And man, I went over it. I reread it. And I was there. In the video, I'm, hey, ese pelón soy yo. You know? The bald guy there was me. You know? And I'm saying, I was there, but I didn't get all of this out of that message. I didn't understand not even a quarter of it. And that's why God is calling us to be with him. To preach his gospel and to cast out demons. Amen. So if you want to be a part of the God squad, you know, the Jesus team, Team Jesus, we need to serve. And we need to serve for those three reasons, right? To be close to him, to communicate his gospel by our words, because language is important, but also by our expression. And by our acts, and we need to cast out demons. We're in a battle, bro. We're in a battle. And this is a spiritual battle. And we need to be casting out demons every day. If you're not doing that, you're just part of his team, the other guy's team. So we need to be involved. I asked the apostle a question one time, and you probably heard it, but I told him, Apostle, why is the church in Santiago so powerful? That when you just walk in the door and you start crying and things start happening and you're so aware of your sin and your need and the closeness and the presence of God, and you guys have, you know, in a 30,000, a town of 30,000 people, you guys already have more than 10,000 people. So one third of the city is in that church. How do you do it? What happened? And his answer was very, I would have never thought that way. He said, what we do is that we confront darkness with the light. And he just left it at that. And I didn't get it at that time. It's taken me years to understand that what's happened in Santiago is that there's been an invasion of life, an invasion of light in that place, and darkness is leaving. And when darkness leaves, people get saved, people get transformed, people receive life, people receive healing, people receive blessing, power. Amen? But there's always got to be the clash between light and darkness. As long as there's no clash, nothing happens. That's why if you're a husband, you need to clash
with the darkness in your wife. But before you clash with the darkness in your wife, you need to clash with the darkness in your heart. That's your job. You know, you need to confront the darkness in your own life so that you can confront the darkness in other people's life. Amen? And so that's what Jesus called them to do. He says, I want you to be with me because we're going to cast out demons wherever we go. God's presence is going to move powerfully over Israel, over the cities of Israel, and it's going to reach the ends of the earth. Hallelujah. And so God has a plan for 26, 27. We don't know exactly what he wants to do. We've got some ideas of the things that are in the works right now. But God wants to move in a powerful way, and he wants to call 12 guys or 12 girls or 12 whoever's willing to walk with him, to be with him, to express his gospel, and to cast out demons and darkness wherever you go. Do you want to do that, or will you let yourself be taught and let yourself be formed by the word, by the presence, by the power of the Holy Spirit? Well, let's stand and let's say, Lord, do whatever you need to do with me, Lord. I want to be serving you this year, Lord. I want to be involved in service, Lord. I want to be with you. I want to express the power of the gospel. And I want to be releasing the darkness, breaking forth with the light everywhere that I go. Hallelujah. That you might be a sent one. That God might send you into wherever you involved in school, church, your home, wherever you go, that you be in an invasion of light, an expansion of the kingdom of light.